threats to send ICE to the polls, gutting the Voting Rights Act of 1965, targeting election officials and the media. The struggle is still alive. Voter suppression, working hard. Working hard every night and day. Working hard to stop you from voting. To take your voice away. Don't let them silence you. Dirty tricks, harassment, or fear. Your vote is your superpower. Let your vote speak loud and clear. Many died for your right to vote.

The vote is powerful. They want to take it away. They want to bully and scare you, keep you timid and afraid. Disinformation and lies, blocking vote by mail, poll closures and long, long lines, gerrymandering to tip the scale, voter purging to cut you out, attempts to distract and confuse. Many died for your right to vote.

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1: There's a whole set of local recordings starting off A Shot of the Blues tonight. That was Bobby Blackad and his latest version of that song. He did an original version of it back in 2020, but sadly had to update it. It's called Voter Suppression Blues Redux. We heard Johnny Bergen before that doing Getting My Blues On, and started off that set with Eddie Shaw and the 757 All-Stars from the great album they put out years ago called Still Riding High. That was Sack Full of Blues. I'm Paul Shagrew. This is where we bring together the most contemporary blues and mix them in with the classics. And this next song was just released today. It'll be on a new album by GA20 and Charlie Musselwhite coming out soon called Blues Now. You might be familiar with Charlie Musselwhite. He's a legendary blues harmonica player. But GA20 is relatively new on the scene, so I'm going to play some of their older songs during this set, but we'll start with the brand new one called Stroll Out West on A Shot of the Blues.

GA20 on A Shot of the Blues, a New England-based band that's been recording since 2019. And they've got a new album coming out soon featuring Charlie Musselwhite on harmonica called Blues Now. I played you a couple of their older songs, Crying and Pleading and My Baby Sweeter, and started off that set with the new one with Charlie Musselwhite called Stroll Out West that was just released today. I'm Paul Shagru, and here's another song that just came out today from Danielle Nicole. Her next album will be called Fireflies. It's coming out in August. And this is a new track that features Luther Dickinson of North Mississippi All-Stars joining her. It's called Take Me Back on A Shot of the Blues.

The legendary Sun Seals on A Shot of the Blues doing Tough as Nails. We also heard Alvin Youngblood Hart with his version of the Otis Redding song Nobody's Fault But Mine. And Danielle Nicole started off that set with a new collaboration with Luther Dickinson called Take Me Back. That's going to be on her next album. I'm Paul Shagrew. I'm playing a lot of brand new songs on tonight's show, and this next one comes from Joanne Shaw Taylor. She is about to release a new album with this song on it. It's called Bad Boy on A Shot of the Blues.

Yeah, there's a lot of different ways to be a bad boy. You're listening to A Shot of the Blues, and that was a whole set of songs that all have the same title, but they're completely different songs. That was Colin James, Bad Boy. We heard Omar Kent Dykes and Jimmy Vaughn paying tribute to the Jimmy Reed classic, Bad Boy. And Joanne Shaw Taylor has just released a new song from her next album. It came out today, and it's called Bad Boy. I'm Paul Shagrew, and here's another song that was just released today. It's going to be a new compilation album that celebrates Antone's 50th anniversary, the legendary club in Austin, Texas, gathering together a lot of the musicians who have played at the club over the years, including Billy F. Gibbons and the BFGs. Here's a song that'll be on this new compilation album called Chicago Bound. Here's Hanging on a Cliff on A Shot of the Blues.

0: Yeah, give it a moons.
1: Billy F. Gibbons on A Shot of the Blues, the leader of ZZ Top. And that's a whole set of some of his side projects. That was a collaboration he did with Larkin Poe called Stackin' Bones. We heard Billy Gibbons and the BFGs doing the blues classic Rollin' and Tumblin'. And they've just released a new song from Billy F. Gibbons and the BFGs called Hangin' on a Cliff. That's going to be on a new compilation album called Chicago Bound, coming out at the end of August. 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And here's a brand new one from Albert Castilia. He's about to release his new album, Grits and Glory, and this is Michigan Avenue on A Shot of the Blues.

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1: Legendary Chicago blues man Jimmy Dawkins on A Shot of the Blues, also known as Fast Fingers for obvious reasons. That was Down, Down, Baby. We heard D.K. Harrell before that from his debut album released a few years back and Leave It at the Door. And Albert Castilla started off that set. He's just released a new album, and it was a song that he co-wrote with Mike Zito, who he recorded a couple of albums with recently, as Blood Brothers. That was Michigan Avenue. I'm Paul Shagru. Here's one of the show stoppers from the new live album by Samantha Fish called Paper Doll Live on A Shot of the Blues.

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0: and you can shine them for 1 year. 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But me, I didn't wish that on him. I went into my favorite wine cabinet and took him out a very expensive bottle of my Chablis. 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
1: Oh, yeah, yeah, yeah.
0: Wrong.

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What other man do you know of that would sit up with a woman with a sexy red negligee on, and all he can think about doing is... Something is definitely wrong with that man. Oh, but what he don't know is his best friend, Big Bad John, that lives next door, told me, he said, Katie, listen, I've seen you hang that sexy red negligee on the line.

She does know how to tell a story, doesn't she? Katie Webster on A Shot of the Blues, also known as the Swamp Boogie Queen. That was Red Negligee. We heard Fleetwood Mac before that, back in the Peter Green days, with him doing Merry-Go-Round. And Samantha Fish started off that set with her version of I Put a Spell on You from her new live album. I'm Paul Shagru. There's a new album out by Chris O'Leary called Blue Collar. And here's one of the songs from it called Justice Must Be Blind on A Shot of the Blues.

I got dragged in a family court with young. I said, ain't them children's father. I known about a year, that little one there, he's almost two.

Something that we do every Friday night here on A Shot of the Blues, a classic from Big Joe Turner, Shake, Rattle, and Roll. We heard the band that formed to pay tribute to Big Joe Turner's music, Big Joe and the Dynaflows right before that, doing All Night Long. And Chris O'Leary started off that set with a great new jump blues song called Justice Must Be Blind from his new album, Blue Collar. I'm Paul Shagru, and I'm going to pay tribute in a way to the music of Muddy Waters during this next set. I'll start it up with a new version of this song done by John Primer and Friends on the new album called Tribute to Teresa's Lounge. Here's She's 19 Years Old on A Shot of the

nothing I can do to please her. Make this young thing feel satisfied. I'm gonna say something to you. Don't care if you get mad. You about the prettiest little thing

The Rolling Stones paying tribute to the song they named themselves after, the Muddy Waters classic. That's Rolling Stone Blues, the final track on their Hackney Diamonds album from a few years back. And they've just released the follow-up to that album. We heard Muddy Waters himself before that with 40 Days and 40 Nights. And John Primer and Friends did a great version of the Muddy Waters classic, She's 19 Years Old, from their new album. I'm Paul Shagrew. I've got time for one more set, and we'll go out playing some great acoustic performances. And this first one comes from Keb Moe, who's about to put out an album called The Breakdown. And he's joined by the Soweto Gospel Choir on this song. Here's Hand It Over on A Shot of the Blues.

Some great acoustic performances to finish up A Shot of the Blues tonight. That was Eddie Burns with Snake Eyes. We heard Memphis Mini and the original version of When the Levee Breaks. And a new song from Keb Mo called Hand It Over started off that set. He's about to release a new album called The Breakdown. And that's going to do it for me, Paul Chagrou. Thanks for listening tonight. We'll get Victor Wainwright and the Wild Roots to play us out. And join me next week for another Shot of the Blues.

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Into the 10 o'clock hour. Welcome to the Best of Pickin' here on 89.5 WHRV. I'm Barry Graham, host and producer of the program. I'm glad you're with us here at Public Radio on a late Friday night for two solid hours of Americana music. Hope you had a great week and are looking forward to a wonderful weekend ahead. Things getting underway tonight with Trey Hensley from the release Can't Outrun the Blues, new release for him, teaming with the Nitty Gritty Dirt Band and a cover of Up on Cripple Creek. Turning now to a 2019 release from Buddy and Julie Miller entitled Breakdown on 20th Avenue South. Here is Feast of the Dead.

Kicking off the set of three, Buddy and Julie Miller and the release Breakdown on 20th Avenue South. I mentioned it was from 2019. I believe that was their first album in quite a number of years. We heard Feast of the Dead, followed it with the Hillbenders. They do cover tunes, and we caught them covering Pinball Wizard. Then the Steep Canyon Rangers from Radio and Long Summer. I'm Barry Graham, and it's the best to pick in here on 89.5. Turning now to Old Crow Medicine Show from the Best Of release. Here's Heart Up in the Sky.

Kicking off the set of three Old Crow Medicine Show from the Best Of with Heart Up in the Sky. Then Drew Emmett, who is one of the founding members of Leftover Salmon from his solo release Long Road in 2008, Take the Long Way Home. Then Yonder Mountain String Band from the show we heard Out of the Blue. Going to turn now to the compilation release from the Putumayo record label. They used to put out these compilation CDs around certain themes, including this one featuring Americana music with Robinella. Here is Down the Mountain.

Wrapping up the set of three, Wisconsin-based band Horseshoes and Hand Grenades, This Old Town, the title of the release, with Rivers High. Before that, the title track from a 2009 release from the Avett Brothers, I and Love and You. Top of the set from a Pudemeyer release featuring Americana artists, we heard Robinella and Down the Mountain. Going to turn now to Keller and the Keels from a self-titled release. Here's Roadhouse Blues.

The wonderful Doc Watson from Country Blues, My Little Woman, You're So Sweet. Before that, classic bluegrass from Reno and Smiley and all the Tennessee cut-ups from The Talk of the Town, Maybe You'll Change Your Mind. Keller and the Keels at the top of the set, self-titled release with Roadhouse Blues. Hey, I'm Barry Graham, and I'm glad you're with us here on this late Friday night here on 89.5 WHRV, 2 hours of Americana music. I'm here each and every Friday evening. Here are the Stray Birds from a self-titled release with Dreamin' Blue.

0: Very top of the set, the Stray Birds, based out of Lancaster, Pennsylvania. They actually called it quits in 2018. Self-titled release with Dreamin' Blue. The Osborne Brothers there, teaming with the great Red Allen from a classic bluegrass compilation release, and Once More. 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I'm Barry Graham, host and producer of the program. Thanks for joining me tonight. Here's Green Sky Bluegrass.
1: One, two, three.

Very top of the set, Green Sky Bluegrass from If Sorrow Swim and A Letter to Seymour, then Balsam Range and the title track from Last Train to Kitty Hawk. Going to feature a couple of sets now around the theme of brothers. Here are the McPeak Brothers from Whitville, Virginia. This is from the release The Bottom Line. Here's the tune entitled The Vow.

Set of music built around the theme of brothers. At the very top, the McPeak Brothers from the release The Bottom Line. We heard The Vow. Then the Cherry Holmes Band from their second release, Black and White. We heard You Don't Know What Love Is. Cherry Holmes family included brothers BJ and Skip. And then the Stanley Brothers from the Complete Mercury Recordings and A Voice from On High. I'm going to stick with that theme for a little bit longer, featuring sets built around brothers. Here are the Wood Brothers and Buckets of Rain.

Brothers Jim and Jesse McReynolds from Great Ballads of Bluegrass, Drifting and Dreaming of You. Before that, local artist Mike Glass teaming with his brother Steve. He lives up in Richmond. Self-titled release, Slipping Away. The Wood Brothers at the top of the set from the release entitled Loaded and Buckets of Rain. Saw them in performance with the Virginia Arts Festival 2 years ago. Put on a great show downtown. Featuring brothers for a couple of sets here on this edition of The Best of Pickin'. I'm Barry Graham, thanks for joining me. Here are the Krueger Brothers teaming with the Kaiser Twins and a cover of People Get Ready.

0: Wrapping up our feature around the theme of brothers on tonight's program, the Krueger brothers teaming with the Kaiser twins at the very top of the set, covering People Get Ready. That is from Carolina Roots. Then the Brothers Comatose, they're based out of San Francisco, title track from Harvest Moon. And then the Brother Brothers, that is Adam and David Moss from Brooklyn, the release Calla Lily and the Roadrunner song. Hope you enjoyed those sets featuring the theme of brothers on tonight's Best of Pickin' here on 89.5. Turning now to Jason Bolin and the Stragglers. This is from High Cotton, the tribute to the band Alabama with Mountain Music.
1: You see that mountain over there? One of these days, I'm gonna climb that mountain.

Mrs. Green, I need to tell you something if I can be so bold. My heart has been here waiting as I watched what you had with me.

That's Holly Williams covering No Surrender. That is from Dead Man's Town, the artist's tribute to Bruce Springsteen's Born in the USA. Before that, Jim Lauderdale from My Favorite Place. Album came out in 2024 with Mrs. Green. Jason Bolin and the Stragglers at the very top of the set from High Cotton, the tribute to the band Alabama and Mountain Music. Time for one final track. Here's Patti Loveless. The Boys Are Back in Town.

Wrapping up this edition of The Best of Pickin' here on 89.5, it's Patti Loveless. The Boys Are Back in Town. That's off a classic bluegrass compilation release. Best of Pickin' coming your way each and every Friday night at 10 o'clock here on 89.5. Pickin' on WHRV, 2 hours of traditional bluegrass music, Sunday evenings at 7. I'm Barry Graham, host and producer of the program. Thanks for joining me tonight. I hope you heard something that you enjoyed. The show is on demand at WHRO.org. And if you go to that site, I also posted a playlist there of everything that was on the program tonight. This show rebroadcast tomorrow evening at 8 o'clock on Alt Radio. I had a great time tonight. I always have a good time here at Public Radio. I invite you to join me again next Friday night at 10 for the very best of Pickin'. Have a great weekend ahead.

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1: And a pleasant good Saturday morning, everyone. I'm Jay Sennett. As always, thank you for listening to 89.5 WHRV HD Norfolk, 88.5 WHRG HD Gloucester Point, 90.1 WHRX HD Nassauwetics, 91.9 WHRE HD Eastville, and 88.1 WHRL Emporia. Thanks so much for tuning in. Hope all of you are doing well. Now it's time for a great Saturday morning of jazz. And we'll take it until 4 o'clock. Thanks for tuning in. Let's get into the show. Bassist Brian Bromberg, outstanding bassist, plays both acoustic bass, upright bass, and the electric bass. And the CD here is called Downright Upright. So he's playing all acoustic bass. And some nice remakes of some standard material like this one here to start the show off called Mercy, Mercy, Mercy. Bassist Brian Bromberg on 89.5.

Wrapping up our opening set for this Saturday morning, music from Joe Locke, vibraphonist Joe Locke, featuring vocalist Kenny Washington. For the Love of You is the CD. We heard The Shadow of Your Smile. And pianist Dave Grusin from Dave Grusin Presents West Side Story with America. And drummer Alvin Queen leading a session called I Ain't Looking at You. And that was Mellow Soul. And bassist Brian Bromberg kicking off the program from Downright Upright with Mercy, Mercy, Mercy. Send it in session right here on 89.5. Bassist, composer, arranger Kimo Williams up next from his tracking CD to start this set.

That's pianist Kenny Barron from the Songbook release, playing all of his compositions and featuring various vocalists on different tracks. That was Gene Baylor from the Baylor Project on the vocal work on a tune called Beyond This Place, pianist Kenny Barron. And bassist, composer, arranger Kimo Williams from his tracking release, a piece he calls Obelap, starting that set. Interesting writer here, man. Love his writing. Very different. And arranging, actually. Some great arranger, too. Senate in Session Jazz right here on 89.5. And some jazz fusion for you here from a group called The Outer Net. The Light and the Fury, this CD. The Crossing Parts 1 and 2.

That's clarinetist and saxophonist Ken Peplowski, who just passed away recently. I'm not exactly sure how old Ken was or what the situation was. I heard he wasn't in good health, but certainly one of the premier clarinetists in jazz, man. I mean, fantastic player and a fantastic saxophonist as well. Ken Peplowski from the Maybeck Recital Hall release with guitarist Howard Alden, Blue Room, Ken Peplowski. And the Outer Net from their CD, The Light and the Fury, starting this set with The Crossing, Parts 1 and 2. Send it in session here at 89.5 WHRV HD Norfolk, 88.5 WHRG HD Gloucester Point, 90.1 WHRX HD Nesawatix, 91.9 WHRE HD Eastville, and 88.1 WHRL Emporia. Wherever you're tuning in from, hoping you are enjoying this great music with these amazing musicians. Organist Joey DeFrancesco up next from Falling in Love Again with All or Nothing at All, featuring, they have it listed here as Joe Dogs singing, but it's actor Joe Pesci, believe it or not, with guitarist Pat Martino. Some fantastic guitar work here.

Saxophonist Gregory Groover Jr. from Old New with 551 wrapping up the set, and Joey DeFrancesco playing the Hammond B3 organ from Falling in Love Again with All or Nothing at All, so featuring guitarist Pat Martino, and actor Joe Pesci doing the vocal work, but it's not listed as Joe Pesci on the CD. It's listed as Joe Dogs, I think. But Joe, that sounds great singing on here, man, really does. I'm Jay Sennett, Sennett in Session. Guitarist Dave Stryker up next from Blue Fire.

That's Damian Dragacci playing the pan flute on Chick Corea's Spain from the CD The American Dream. And bassist Christian McBride and the big band from the CD, the Grammy Award-winning CD, Without Further Ado, Volume 1, with Old Folks, featuring another Grammy Award winner, Samara Joy. I mean, she's racked them up over the past couple of years, that's for sure. And Dave Stryker from Blue Fire, the Van Gelder Sessions with Back and Forth, starting that set. Jazz right here, Monday through Thursday nights from 9 until 1, Saturday mornings, midnight until 4, Sunday afternoons from 1 until 5. And my other show, the Soulful R&B Chronicles, Friday nights at 7. Thanks for tuning in. Ted Rosenthal and the Trio up next.

That's vocalist Gregory Porter from his Be Good release with the title track, and the Ted Rosenthal Trio from High Standards, Old Devil Moon, starting that set. Send it in session, jazz for you right here in 89.5, pianist, composer Amina Figueroa, title track to her Blue Whisper, released to start this set.

That's Miles Davis, of course, with John Coltrane, Bye Bye Blackbird, wrapping up the set of two, and pianist Amina Figueroa from Blue Whisper with the title track starting that set. Send it in session here at 89.5 WHRV HD Norfolk, 88.5 WHRG HD Gloucester Point, 90.1 WHRX HD Nassauwetics, 91.9 WHRE HD Eastville, and 88.1 WHRL Emporia. Keith Jarrett, Gary Peacock, Jack DeJohnette, live at the Blue Note with Days of Wine and Roses, getting us into the set.

Thank you. Thank you.

The Finnish Afro-Cuban Jazz Orchestra, Nexus Jazz Records, out of Helsinki, Finland. Wrapping up that set of four, and Dexter Gordon swinging the Frank Foster classic Shiny Stockings from Getting Around. The legendary vocalist Joe Williams from Having a Good Time, just a sitting and a rocking with the legendary saxophonist Ben Webster featured. And Keith Jarrett, Gary Peacock, Jack DeJohnette, live at the Blue Note, Days of Wine and Roses starting that set. Jazz right here on 89.5. Thank you so much for tuning in. I'm Jay Sennett, host and producer for the show. The Vancouver Jazz Orchestra up next.

That's pianist Nat Adderley Jr. from the CD Took So Long, his first recording, actually. It's amazing. His father, of course, the great Nat Adderley, trumpeter. Invitation there, wrapping up the set of four. And John Beasley and the Frankfurt Radio Big Band from Returning to Forever, playing the music of Chick Corea. Captain Senior Mouse, that track there. Dave Brubeck Quartet from the 25th Anniversary Reunion, recording with Take Five, of course, and the Vancouver Jazz Orchestra meets organist Brian Charette from, the track there, Equestrian Interlude. And I was trying to remember if they had a bass player on here or Brian was just playing the organ bass. I think he was just playing the organ bass on here. Vancouver Jazz Orchestra, fantastic record, large ensemble record with Brian Charette at the Hammond B3. Send it in session right here on 89.5 WHRVHD Norfolk, 88.5 WHRGHD Gloucester Point, 90.1 WHRXHD Nassauwetics, 91.9 WHREHD Eastville, and 88.1 WHRL Emporia. Drummer, composer, and arranger, although he didn't write this tune, but he did the arrangement on it, Ornette Coleman's classic Lonely Woman from Graham Dobie, Weathered Crown, the CD.

Love this record here from trumpeter Joe Magnarelli from Decidedly So. That was the title track wrapping up the set of four. Another fantastic record, trombonist Michael Deese. A lot of trombones featured on this record. Spartan Strong, as in Michigan State, because I believe Michael teaches up there. Fantastic arrangement, though, or arrangements on here with an all-trombone front line. Chick Corea and the Spanish Heart Band from the Antidote release with Armando's Rumba. And Graham Dobie from Weathered Crown with Lonely Woman, the Ornette Coleman classic starting the set. In the home stretch now, time for one more set here on Send It In Session. Saxophonist Noah Preminger from Dark Days taking us, or starting the set, taking us up to the top of the hour.

Beautifully done, trumpeter Chris Bode from To Love Again with Embraceable You, wrapping up the set of four, and drummer Kendrick Scott from his Conviction release with Liberty or Death. Pianist James Fernando from Philly 3, Unlikely Animal Friendships, the name of the track. And saxophonist Noah Preminger from Dark Days, Hymn Number 1, starting that's set. Wrapping up this edition of Senate in Session, I'm Jay Senna. Thank you, as always, for listening to 89.5 WHRV HD Norfolk, 88.5 WHRG HD Gloucester Point, 90.1 WHRX HD Nassauwetix, 91.9 WHRE HD Eastville, and 88.1 WHRL Emporia. Hope you enjoyed the show. Time for me to wrap it up and head on out. We'll let Go-Go Penguin take us up to the top of the hour. More great programming coming your way here on 89.5. 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

0: Senator Mitch McConnell returned to the public eye after a weeks-long absence and after rumors about his health spread. When politicians are ailing or aging, what do they owe the public? Should they be expected to trade privacy for transparency with the people they represent? I'm Mike Madrid, in for David Greene. 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
1: Welcome to Left, Right, and Center. I'm Mike Madrid, in for David Greene. Senator Mitch McConnell was absent from Capitol Hill for weeks. Rumors and conspiracies swirled until he recently reappeared and said he was in medical care recovering from a fall. He's not the only politician who's hid their health from the public eye. Former President Joe Biden tried to keep concerns about his health quiet before the 2024 election until it was too hard to ignore. We talk about what aging and ailing lawmakers owe to the public, especially if it impairs their ability to serve. Plus, immigration enforcement is surging. ICE doubled the number of arrests from earlier this year and has been doing it without the massive protests that rocked the country. But with two headline-grabbing shootings of motorists by ICE officers, what is the future of ICE's strategy? Plus, we talk about how Congress came together on a massive affordable housing bill. That's all coming up next on Left, Right, and Center.
2: Live from NPR News in Washington, I'm Windsor Johnston. Wildfire smoke from Canada is once again driving air quality to unhealthy levels across a wide stretch of the United States. Alerts are in effect from the Great Lakes through parts of the Northeast and Mid-Atlantic. Frank Pereira with the National Weather Service says the smoke will remain widespread today.
3: Conditions are still looking pretty bad from the Great Lakes southeastward through the Mid-Atlantic, and that would include good portions of New York, parts of New England, all the way down into the northern Mid-Atlantic, including the Baltimore-Washington area. And that's going to remain the case here through the day.
2: Rain moving through parts of the region could help clear some of the smoke and improve air quality, but any relief is expected to be uneven, with unhealthy conditions lingering in many areas. The former spouse of the federal immigration officer who fatally shot a Colombian national during a vehicle stop in Maine on Monday says he has a history of violence and domestic abuse. NPR's Vanessa Romo spoke with the ex-wife of David Brulette.
4: Ashley Brulette says her husband David told her he was the officer who fatally shot Juan Sebastian Duran Guerrero. She says he called her asking to vouch for his character.
5: I said, "Why did you do it? Did you do it?" And he said, "Yes, it was me. Yes, I was involved, but it was justified."
4: She told him she wouldn't lie for him, not after suffering abuse at his hands, she says.
5: He hit me, choked me, and there was an incident where we had been fighting, and I walked away, and I got in the shower, and he comes in with a gun and points it at me and tells me that he's going to blow my brains all over the bathtub.
4: NPR reached out to David Brulette, but he did not return those calls. DHS is not confirming or denying the identity of the shooter, but in a statement says the officer involved has, quote, nearly a decade of federal law enforcement experience. Vanessa Romo, NPR News.
2: At least seven people have died and dozens more were injured following another wave of drone attacks carried out by Ukraine against Russia. Ukraine has increased its strikes on the Russian interior in what it says is an attempt to force an end to the war. NPR's Charles Maines reports from Moscow.
6: The deaths and injuries occurred after Ukrainian drones struck two warehouses belonging to the online retailer Wildberries. That's Russia's equivalent of Amazon.com, as workers toiled on the night shift. In the Tambov region, about 300 miles southeast of the capital, the local governor said Russian air defenses had downed more than two dozen drones on approach to the warehouse, preventing further loss of life. Meanwhile, on the outskirts of Moscow, the drones left a second warehouse ablaze, sending huge plumes of black smoke skyward. Ukrainian President Volodymyr Zelensky later issued a statement saying the warehouses contained parts for Russian attack drones, a claim that NPR could not independently verify. Charles Maines, NPR News, Moscow.
2: This is NPR News. President Trump is endorsing South Carolina Senator Darlene Graham for a full six-year term in the upper chamber. Graham, the sister of the late Senator Lindsey Graham, was recently appointed to fill the remainder of his term after his death. Trump's endorsement comes ahead of a Republican special primary on August 11th. The World Cup is debuting a new feature at its final game tomorrow. There will be a halftime show featuring superstar artists from six continents, including BTS, Madonna, and Shakira. NPR's Anastasia Saloukis reports.
7: The halftime show is meant to have very wide appeal. It will also feature Justin Bieber, Burna Boy, Gustavo Dudamel, and Coldplay. This show will also include a handful of social media viral stars, including the Ugandan dance group Ghetto Kids and a school group from Staten Island, the PS22 Chorus. FIFA seems to be taking a valuable page out of the NFL's playbook. Whether or not you care about the game, you may be tempted to check out the halftime show. FIFA is expecting huge viewership numbers worldwide for the Spain versus Argentina game, saying World Cup content has already logged well over 20 billion video views globally. Anastasia Tsiolkas, NPR News, New York.
2: The CDC and FDA say a multi-state outbreak of cyclospora has been linked to shredded iceberg lettuce served at Taco Bell restaurants in five states. The lettuce was traced to Taylor Farms, which sourced the lettuce from Mexico. I'm Windsor Johnston, NPR News in Washington.
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1: Welcome to Left, Right, and Center. I'm Mike Madrid, in for David Greene. What does a lawmaker owe the public and their constituents about information on their own health? After a weeks-long absence, 84-year-old Republican Senator Mitch McConnell announced that he was recovering after a fall and mild pneumonia. The people he represents were frustrated about the lack of information about his whereabouts, and so were the members of his own party. Here's Senator John Cornyn talking to CNN in the halls of Congress, saying he wished McConnell and his staff were more transparent.
10: Well, I think we need some transparency. I wish Senator McConnell and his team had done that earlier. I think it would have resolved a lot of questions.
1: And there were a lot of questions. McConnell's absence whirled up so many conspiracy theories online that those theories didn't stop even when he went public with his condition. Here's President Trump speaking to Newsmax.
11: You know, I hope he's going to be fine. I don't know if he's fine, but you know, I certainly hope he's going to be fine.
1: So the president doesn't know if McConnell's lying? And McConnell's not the only lawmaker this year who's had an unexplained absence due to their health either. New Jersey lawmaker Tom Keene disappeared for 4 months. It was only a few weeks ago that he returned to Congress and said that he was out to treat his depression. It's important, of course, that we take everyone's health concerns seriously and treat them with respect. But do the rules of privacy change when you're an elected politician who's serving the public? Let's bring in our panel. On the left, we have Liz Brunig, staff writer for The Atlantic. And on the right, Sarah Isger, senior editor at The Dispatch. Sarah's host of the Advisory Opinions podcast and author of The Last Branch Standing. Hello, guys.
12: Hello.
13: Hello.
1: Sarah, let's start with you. I know that it's important to everyone to keep some personal information private, but how much of that right do you have to let go of if it gets in the way of serving your constituents?
12: Okay, so I've given this actually quite a bit of thought, and here's where I come down. You don't owe your constituents any information. However, they don't owe you their vote. So if you don't want to tell them about why you've been absent for 4 months, I think that's just fine. And then they can vote you out of office. Now, you may decide to share the information in the hopes of persuading them that it was okay that you were out of office for, you know, some number of weeks or missed these votes, and here's why, so vote for me anyway. But that is really like up to the relationship between the voters and their representative. I don't think that we should live in a world where we simply, by virtue of choosing to stand for public office, oh, the deepest, darkest health secrets that we may have. And, you know, I'll use one example of, you know, a miscarriage, for instance. You may miss votes because of a miscarriage. You may decide later on that you're comfortable sharing that with your constituents. But no, I don't think that you send, you know, are required by virtue of being in Congress to send out a press release. Oh, sorry, I missed today. Had a miscarriage. It's going to take me a couple days to get out of the hospital. There were complications. On the other hand, if you're a voter sitting at home and saying you missed votes for any reason, even if it's a very, very good reason, I think it's just fine to say, you know what? Unfortunately, I just need someone who's going to be there for every single vote and not miss a single one. So I'm not going to vote for you. So I don't think the voter owes you their vote. I don't think the politician owes you an explanation.
1: So then I've got to ask, do you have questions or concerns about the president's health? He said he just got perfect scores on his cognitive tests. Perhaps a president who's taken more cognitive tests than any other president, or maybe all of the presidents combined. Except he said those just happened, and he was tested in late May, and his past health reports had limited details. Is it different for the executive?
12: Yes and no. We're not voting on the executive any longer. So the only people who actually may need to demand that information are the members of Congress who would vote to impeach and then remove the president. I think it is smart for a president to put out health information because their efficacy oftentimes does depend on voter approval and these other sort of soft measures. But do I think, you know, we need some law about that? Probably not.
1: So, Liz, let me get you in on this. This is an issue that's been a problem for Democrats, too. Let's think back to President Biden's health concerns leading up to the 2024 election. In fact, one of our listeners, Greta from Arlington, Virginia, wrote to us in part, quote, "I'm a never-Trumper who does not trust the Democrats. Why? Because they lied to me and to the American public for 4 years. No, there's no problem with poor old Joe Biden. Don't believe your lying eyes. I want accountability. I want the Dems to acknowledge mistakes and apologize for all of the lies." So, Liz, what do you think? What do lawmakers of both sides owe to the public?
13: Well, you know, when you become a lawmaker in a representative democracy, it's like your body houses two spirits, right? There's your own, and then there's the spirit of the people who you represent. And you, therefore, owe your constituents some, not all, but some information about serious health issues. So, you know, I don't think we deserve updates from everybody about their head colds or 1 or 2 days off work. You know, that's something that your average American also experiences, a couple of days off work here and there. But it seems like a major double standard of transparency that, you know, for instance, if I at my job in the Atlantic simply disappeared for 2 weeks, I would be expected to explain to my boss and my colleagues what was going on. But that's not the case for lawmakers, apparently. And I think that's pretty disturbing. I think the public is owed some information on what's taking place, and it can inform their votes, and it can inform whether or not they trust the respective parties. And so for the listener who wrote in about not trusting the Democrats because of what happened with Biden, I don't trust them either on that stuff. And I don't think it was just Biden. It was, for example, Dianne Feinstein, who, was in office at 90 and her aides were struggling to cover up how much she had kind of declined and deteriorated in office. I think those issues create really, really problematic levels of distrust. It's hard to blame anyone for feeling that way.
1: And Sarah, how do you feel about this? Do you agree or disagree that this creates an ethical problem on behalf of the staff when they're working to keep lawmakers' health problems a secret? I mean, I agree with you and I hear your point that full transparency isn't necessarily required from the lawmaker themselves. But if there is something cognitively impairing a lawmaker or the executive, what is the role that staff has to play, maybe protecting a member just for the sake of holding on to a slim majority?
12: That's a great question. I kind of want to marinate in what exactly I would do and to whom I would feel an obligation. I'll tell you what I would not feel an obligation to do is leak any information I had to a reporter. I do not think that that would be, you know, in my job or ethical to do. That's probably different than raising concerns to, for instance, the speaker, the majority leader, someone, you know, in the House of Representatives, for instance. The House itself determines the membership of its body. And so there is a boss in that case, and it's the other members who would vote on this. So probably that's what I would do if I felt there was a real ethical problem. Like, and this would apply not just to health. If I felt like my boss was doing something unethical, there's an ethics office to report that to, but it's all internal. You don't go tell a reporter about it to like let the American people know. That's not your job. You can inform law enforcement. You can inform the ethics office. You can inform the speaker or the, you know, majority leader.
1: So is there an incentive structure maybe we should bring about for staff, not to necessarily snitch on their boss, but when there are these concerns, there's got to be something brought forward. And clearly we're lacking in that department. We're relying sort of on people's personal, you know, virtues to bring these issues forward. And oftentimes staff members are frankly incentivized not to say anything to keep a member going.
12: But wait, are we? Again, voters get to make this decision every 2 years or every 4 years or every 6 years. You as a staff member were not elected to jack nothing. So I don't know that we have some crisis here. Voters pick, you know, people all the time who I would not necessarily vote for because I don't think that they would make enough votes or I don't think that they're ethically up to it. But we leave that to voters. So no, I don't think the staff, you know, needs to be incentivized to second guess who picked their boss.
1: Liz, on top of McConnell's absence from the Senate, Senator Lindsey Graham passed away suddenly last weekend. His sister was appointed to serve out the rest of his term. But Republicans are missing two of their most influential members in the Senate and also have a slimming majority. What opportunities does this open up for Democrats in these coming months when they face pressing issues like a significant confirmation hearing and the war in Iran?
13: Yeah, I mean, I think Democrats should learn from what's happening right now with McConnell and with Lindsey Graham and consider trying to field some younger candidates to deal with this gerontocracy problem. And there are very serious issues in the balance, like the ones that you just listed. Democrats are in a position right now where they can really win a lot of support by taking on those issues that are not necessarily very popular with the general public, but I do think it'll take changing some of their habits, you know, especially around gerontocracy and transparency.
1: And Sarah, I want to bring you on this too. Just talk to us a little bit about logistically what this means for Republicans facing a slimming majority, members who have passed away, member who seems incapable of coming to vote on the floor of the Senate at the moment, some big pressing issues. What does this mean for Republicans at the moment?
12: Yeah, I mean, it's interesting. Each state, of course, has slightly different rules on replacement. Although, doesn't the Lindsey Graham thing kind of prove the point? You can be as obsessed as you want with someone's health, about their age, but at the end of the day, it's not always a numbers game. Randomness happens. Lindsey Graham was, you know, younger than a whole lot of people. and that came as a great shock. And, you know, in terms of the Republican majority, Mitch McConnell was already retiring. So doesn't really change anything for that. That was already a race. You know, Republicans already had such a slim majority in the House. They knew that the Senate was up for grabs this time. I just don't think this changes the calculation for much. And, you know, if you thought there was going to be a whole bunch of legislation going through the months before a midterm election, I've got a bridge to sell you. That has never been the time that Congress does its job. The only weird thing lately is that Congress doesn't do its job any other part of the time. But this was never, you know, peak working season for these folks.
1: Although I do think it seems peculiar that we did get a couple of bipartisan pieces of legislation passed in the middle of this, including a bill on daylight savings.
12: God bless that. I'm super pumped. As a mother of young children, there is nothing more torturing than having to mess with bedtimes twice a year.
1: Liz, let me bring it back to you. I want to explore your thoughts a little bit more on the gerontocracy, as you phrased it as. We talk about these lawmakers and we've got to address their age. What incentive structure do you think that there might be? Is there a certain age limit we would have to impose, or do we have to wait towards a sort of a Strom Thurmond line to make sure that there's some sort of barrier where we say, okay, the safeguards of elections that Sarah is referring to make sense to a certain point, but there's also these power structures that often have a vested interest in protecting these members and oftentimes holding information back from the public. Can you envision any sort of incentive structure to have some of these members who oftentimes hold the most powerful seats give up their positions and committee assignments and maybe make way for that younger generation that you're talking about?
13: Yeah, I mean, it's very disturbing that the power is sort of all in the hands of incumbents in a lot of situations, that those are the people who have been in fundraising circles for the longest and have donors that are attached to them personally. And they often chair important committees. I mean, they have a lot of power. So I think in terms of incentives, you have to be able to convince the parties themselves that it makes sense to put younger people in positions of power, even though they may not have all of the donors attached to them, precisely because otherwise you deal with the situations we're dealing with right now. You have, you know, and I think back to Feinstein, she was out due to shingles. She had memory loss. There were these really public episodes of confusion. And the same thing happened with Biden. And I think these were both really problematic for Democrats. I think they caused a lot of problems. I think voters also should really consider age when they go to the polls. And I think Democrats in particular, and you know, this is a sort of ancillary topic, but it is somewhat related. When Democrats do field younger candidates, which I think is important, they need to actually vet them, or you have a Graham Plattner situation.
1: Sarah, sounds like, Sarah, you want to jump in a little bit on that.
14: I'm just laughing at the vetters are getting so much attention this cycle, and you know what you can actually vet for. The amount of vetting that goes into primary candidates, right? Parties don't vet primary candidates. Parties don't have much of any say over these primaries, which is actually a big problem that we don't have functioning political parties who get to pick their own standard bearers, which is how they get taken over and hijacked by splinter groups. And this is the DSA, it's the Tea Party, it's Trump. But like vetting is like one very, very small piece of this huge problem. But I think Liz underlines the bottom line point, which is voters actually know a lot of this information and still elect these people. Kentucky voters knew how old Mitch McConnell was. California's voters knew how old Dianne Feinstein was, and they still elected them. So who are we to sit here and say that we know better and they need to be removed from office or they shouldn't run again? That's what the voting part is for.
1: Here at Left, Right, and Center, we're all about engaging with each other across the aisle and across the kitchen table. Have something to say about this week's topic? Join Left, Right, and Center's community conversation on Substack. 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I've been talking with Sarah Isger and Liz Brunig. We'll be back to talk about ICE's new enforcement strategy that's increasing arrests, but is much more lower profile. You're listening to Left, Right, and Center.
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1: Back again with Left, Right, and Center. I'm Mike Madrid, in for David Green. We're joined by Liz Brunig on the left and Sarah Isger on the right. Immigration and Customs Enforcement officers have deployed a new strategy in recent weeks, using lower-profile arrest and deportation operations. That's opposed to the large-scale sweeps last year that drew massive counter-protests in cities around the country. And this new strategy seemed to be working. ICE announced a surge in arrests earlier this month of 2,000 people a day, doubling their rate from earlier this year. No fanfare, no counter-protests. That was until these past couple of weeks. ICE officers were involved in two fatal shootings, one in Houston and one in Maine. Let's talk about the state of ICE and immigration enforcement, a key policy promise of the Trump administration and under the guidance of Homeland Security Secretary Mark Wayne Mullen, who's been on the job for the past few months. Sarah, I want to start with you. up until these headline-grabbing shootings, was this new strategy actually working for the administration politically? They were able to follow through on their promise to increase enforcement while also doing it in a way that wasn't as much of a flashbang as the wide-scale raids last year.
14: Not really, right? Because what I've said all along is that what people voted for in 2024, including people who had voted for Joe Biden and switched over to Donald Trump, they wanted serious immigration enforcement, especially along the southern border, and they wanted it to be competent. And so for months, you saw the Trump administration enforcing immigration in a way that people didn't think was particularly competent or necessary or actually doing the work so much as getting a lot of headlines. The problem is when then you continued to do the things but didn't get the headlines, I don't know that most voters knew that that was going on at all. So you also didn't get credit for securing the border and enforcing interior immigration. What you actually need, shockingly, are some headlines, some public acknowledgement of, you know, how many people are being deported, how many people were stopped from entering the southern border, how few folks who make it into the interior of the country and are not apprehended, the sort of gotaway number, how much that's dropping. And I don't think they were doing a particularly good job of getting that information out either. So it was sort of like all the bad stuff, that's not good. But then it was none of the good stuff. I don't know that that's particularly good either when everyone already saw the bad stuff.
1: So if you were advising the White House, how do you go about doing that? Giving yourself a pat on the back to say we're doing the job, but every time you start doing the job, there's the tendency to kind of slip back in the court of public opinion.
14: I really look forward to 10 years from now when people sort of rediscover what everyone had learned in the 80s, 90s, and early aughts about politics and like thinks that they've, you know, reinvented the wheel. Here's the answer, Mike. It's called message discipline. Every time you have a member of the cabinet go out to give an interview, every time the president is giving public statements, you talk about your message, which is the thing that you want the American people to know about. That message can stay the same for a month. It can change week to week. There was a joke during the first Trump administration that every week was infrastructure week. It was a joke because it was never infrastructure week because nobody stayed on message for infrastructure week. So nothing ever actually broke through. So, if you wanted the American people to get this message, you would have every cabinet member out there doing interviews, talking about this, touting this record. Instead, the number of things that the president or his vice president or any cabinet member has talked about in any 24-hour period is like if I were trying to teach a class on what not message discipline looked like.
1: Liz, let me bring you in on this. The administration clearly wanted less drama after the deaths of Renee Good and Alex Pretty. Those deaths, of course, occurred in Minneapolis last year at the hands of ICE officers, and they became a rallying cry for Democrats. This led to a budget standoff this spring over funding the Homeland Security Department and the longest agency shutdown in history. Do these shootings make law enforcement an activating issue that revives nationwide protests?
13: I hope so. I mean, I think of all of the things that Trump's second term has accomplished, so to speak, the crackdown, I think, is what they would prefer to call it, on immigration has been among the most disastrous with the most human rights abuses. It does turn out that ICE, instead of deporting people, sometimes they just murder them. That's not a joke. That's really what happens. And it happened in Texas. It happened in Maine. And I think it's poignant, meaningful, that every time ICE pops up in the news, it's because they've murdered someone else. This is unacceptable. It's not what the American people wanted. And I don't think there's any way to rebrand this, right? You can make the surges as quiet as you want, but those gunshots are still going to be really loud.
1: And it does seem that every time we have a surge, there is some sort of violence, including, as you just said, people dying. Is it possible to actually follow through with this policy, regardless of whether people voted for it or not, without having people die?
13: You have a sort of paramilitary group that is sweeping through towns sort of ham-fistedly trying to bounty hunt people. I think that ICE hired a lot of inexperienced, untrained officers, and they get guns just like everybody else. These are not police, right? They are not actually trained at doing law enforcement in the general public, but they are taking on a police-type role, and they're doing it really poorly.
1: And I want to stick with you with that line of thinking for a little bit longer, because just last month, Congress passed a $70 billion budget appropriation for Homeland Security's budget, and Republicans were able to sidestep the Democrats' demands for reforms to ICE. And then after these shootings, Maine's Republican Senator Susan Collins was very measured in what she wanted from ICE. Here's a clip from Susan Collins.
17: There's no doubt that ICE needs to improve its performance, but those who are calling for ICE to be abolished altogether are ignoring absolutely vital safety work that ICE does.
1: So what leverage do Democrats have to press on this issue if they can no longer use the power of the purse? And if there's a response like this from key Republicans like Collins, Sarah, what are your thoughts?
14: So Congress can always use the power of the purse. Just because one thing has been funded doesn't mean that, you know, you don't have the power of the purse. First, you can pass a law restricting the funding that you've already done. You can choose not to fund something else. You've got all of the powers still, regardless. The problem is not the power of the purse. The problem is that Democrats are not in the majority of Congress. And even if they become the majority of Congress on both the House and the Senate and pass any of these bills, you run into a presidential veto problem. This is built into our system because legislation is supposed to be slow and compromising and stable over time when sort of all sides have to come together. And so this is the system. Democrats would need to work with Republicans to get some of their votes or offer the president something he can't refuse. Neither side over the last 10 years, 15 years, has been willing to do that kind of work between the two branches, so much so that I think voters don't think it's possible, don't expect it, and therefore hold their team blameless and blame the other team for, you know, stonewalling, not doing what they want, when in fact, this is the system. You are supposed to have to work together even when the other side doesn't want to give you what they want, because that's what negotiation means. But we have completely abandoned the art of political negotiation at this point.
1: Liz, how much of a dilemma is this for Democrats? The abolish ICE movement that's happening in the Democratic Party, but the need to obviously maintain some sort of law and order, quote unquote, law and order presence has complicated their ability to have their own message discipline on this. How are you seeing the party react to the situation?
13: Characteristically poorly. You know, the party has within it all of these different constituencies, from sort of older party members who do think it's important to kind of maintain a law and order type message, to younger folks in the party who maybe are more sympathetic to the activist calls to abolish ICE altogether. I don't think either of them has a clear majority. I think that they're both sort of vying for control over the party. And I'm not sure that either of them are actually going to win. I think that, speaking of message discipline, the message will just remain very murky and difficult for voters to make sense of. I think it's easy right now for voters to see whatever they want to see and whatever they don't want to see in the Democrats. So if they are left-wing voters, there's a lot of reason to think the Democratic Party is just sort of hopelessly conservative in a lot of ways. But on the other hand, if you're a more moderate, centrist, or right-leaning Democrat, I think all you're going to see when you look at the Democratic Party are various DSA wins in certain cities. So essentially, this muddled message isn't making anyone happy.
1: You're listening to Left, Right, and Center from KCRW. We're talking about immigration and ICE with Sarah Isger and Liz Brunig. Liz, sticking with you, this seems to be a real test for the head of Homeland Security, Mark Wayne Mullen. He's been in the seat for a few months now, and he took it over from obviously the troubled tenure of Kristi Noem. And this quieter enforcement is something he promised and seems to be following through on. What's your take of Mark Wayne Mullen's role so far?
13: He has deaths on his watch, just like Kristi Noem had on her watch. Trying to manage how the press and how the public respond to information about ICE activities is really a small piece of managing this issue. Obviously, the people deserve and the press should give them all of the information they possibly can about what ICE is up to. And the government should respond to the will of the people. But that's obviously breaking down, right? The point of this quiet surge operation was precisely to fly under the radar. So

0: information they possibly can about what ICE is up to. And the government should respond to the will of the people. But that's obviously breaking down, right? The point of this quiet surge operation was precisely to fly under the radar so that the press and people didn't have a good idea of what was going on. That really makes it seem like the Homeland Security is aware that people don't want this happening. But now we're back in a situation where it's very much in the news. The quiet surge strategy has failed, and we're sort of right back where we were.
1: So with the dilemma that both parties face, is there any possible way either party can navigate their way out of this mess in a way that serves them politically?
0: I mean, it's such a good question. It should be a home run for Democrats, right? All they have to do is say, we're against this. We don't like it. People keep getting killed. It's inhumane. I mean, look at what Pope Leo has said about the massive deportation operations inside the United States. I don't think you have to be a full-fledged communist to think that this stuff is problematic, right? But because Democrats have these internal splits in the party, I think they actually can't come to a determination on what they want the counter message to be. And so instead of this being a moment of a victory for them, I think they very well could just squander it.
2: I mean, the problem, as Liz said, this should be easy for Democrats, although it's funny. I think even she and I disagree on what exactly that means. Being against what's going on is not enough for Democrats. They've tried being against immigration enforcement, and that has been rejected by voters to catastrophic degrees when you think about 2024 and the presidential election, specifically where that was the number one issue for a lot of voters. So this is a huge opportunity for Democrats to say, we too want to enforce immigration laws on the books. We want to secure the southern border, but we will do it in a competent way. Here is our 3-point plan. I don't know, our 5-10-point plan. Have a plan of how you're going to enforce immigration securely, efficiently, and competently. And I think it'd be a home run. The problem is the Democratic Party and Democratic candidates aren't actually willing to tell their own voters in the base that they want to enforce the immigration laws. And that's the nub of the problem. And it's also why mainstream voters are rejecting the Democrats. And so, like, their problem is the big problem as well.
1: And I couldn't agree with both of you more that both sides can't seem to get their own messages straight here. But I do want to press you a little bit, Sarah, by saying, yes, that's clearly the case with Democrats. But now we're also watching Marquaine Mullen and President Trump run at odds on things like traffic stops. Marquaine Mullen said that they will no longer be using that as a policy, where on Wednesday, President Trump used Truth Social to say traffic stops should be part of this. Is this the sign, an early signal of that same tension the Republicans are facing that you just outlined with Democrats on the other side?
2: Well, here the tension is similar, but a little bit different because Donald Trump does not seem particularly interested in the Republican Party or in, you know, Republican turnout, for instance, in the midterm elections. To the extent he cares about the midterm elections, it is about how a change in leadership in the House or Senate would affect him. But he's not trying to push Republican policy or something because he's not working with Congress. So what does he care? Congress is a downside to him. There's no upside. And so when you see these splits within Trump world, I think it's representing something quite different, which is the infighting on those who just want to do the thing and don't care about the political repercussions of it versus those who are sort of Republican qua Republicans who actually think there is some overarching policy reason to want more Republicans in elected office in November.
1: And let's talk about voters again. Let's stick with voters for just a second, because a lot of these law enforcement operations that went into effect last year and over the past few weeks are at least in part of why Latinos who swung historically towards Trump in 2024 seem to be moving back. Recent polling in places like Texas are showing Latinos swinging pretty historically back towards Democrats and putting Senate candidates like James Tallarico within striking distance of what should be an easy Republican seat. And is that because they were so turned off by the tactics of the White House? How would they feel about these new tactics and where the direction of the White House is currently heading, Sarah?

0: Yeah, I mean, this is a huge part of the flashing red light sirens going off problem that those Republicans that I talked about are seeing. They are looking at, extinction level poll numbers in, for instance, those border counties in Texas where Donald Trump performed so well, better than George W. Bush had performed, which had been the high watermark for Republicans up to that point. And now the pendulum has swung so far back the other way. Again, Donald Trump doesn't seem to care much about that. But Republicans who actually, have to stand in these elections or hope to stand in future elections or actually have a policy agenda that they're looking to implement are terrified not just about the midterm elections, but about the long-term, realignment of the two parties. Republicans are getting low turnout, working class, non-college educated voters and stealing those from the Democrats. So it's very funny, by the way. It remains funny to me that the Democrats are, the DSA in particular, candidates are running as like working class candidates when that's not who their voters are anymore. The Democrats are wealthier, whiter than they've ever been in recent memory, and higher turnout voters. The two parties aren't totally sure who their voters are or who their voters are going to be. And this change in the Latino vote is a make or break for both parties at this point, where neither one feels like they have a permanent majority. And frankly, both feel like they're constantly at threat from the other side.
1: Liz Sarah makes a really strong point that has short, medium, and long-term implications for both parties. So even if voters in places like Texas are at the moment turning away from Republicans, I'm not sure I'm seeing Democrats offering them an attractive alternative on immigration alone. What more do you think Democrats need to do and advocate to win those voters back?
2: I mean, I think Sarah's exactly right that these races are just going to be really competitive now because neither party does appear to be cleaning up with any particular group of voters, right? Everybody is up for grabs. People are disenchanted with the two major parties in, historically high ways. And I think on some level, it's a good thing, right? I mean, these races should be super competitive. People should be really engaged. No politician should feel comfortable in their seat. They should always try to be in touch with the will of the people and what their constituents want to see from them. So I think it's good for them not to be totally complacent. You know, in terms of what Democrats should be offering folks, I mean, I've said it since 2015. I think they should be offering them healthcare, right? Affordable healthcare is very important. Affordable housing, these sort of dinner table issues where people are losing a lot of money, falling into bankruptcy. I think these are incredibly important for people. Aging infrastructure is important. And then I think managing the economy is very important. And at this point, they should be saying, we're actually going to avoid costly long-term foreign entanglements. I think Trump did very well for himself saying he was going to do that. But alas, it's gone in quite another direction.
0: But alas.
1: I've been talking with Sarah Isger and Liz Brunig. We'll be back to talk about how Congress came together on something big, affordable housing. You're listening to Left, Right, and Center.
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1: Back again with Left, Right, and Center. I'm Mike Madrid, in for David Green. We're here with Sarah Isger on the right and Liz Brunig on the left. You often hear on this show that Congress is unable to come together to pass important bills. But you know, we should actually celebrate it when they do. A massive bipartisan bill to address housing affordability in this country is now law, even though the president refused to sign it, but it became law anyways 10 days after it passed. It is saying something that both sides have been proud to brag about, and this is California Democrat Maxine Waters doing just that.
6: This comprehensive housing legislation will begin to change the tide for millions of Americans all across the country. Where it was previously proven too difficult, Congress has found compromise in the shared goal of putting the needs of our communities first.
1: And here's Arkansas Republican French Hill.
7: Let's show the American people what legislating looks like. Let's show the American people how you bring together and do something on a bicameral basis. And we did that.
1: Sarah, they did it. They came together. So how do you think this all came together? Tell us how this happened.
0: It comes down to the fundamental problem we were talking about in the last segment, a problem that is also a great benefit for the moment, which is that neither side is quite sure who their voters are and who their voters will be. And that provides a lot of rich soil to be able to pass bills for voters that you think you might still have or might have in the future. You're not sure who they're going to. And so when you have something like housing affordability, it's really easy for both sides to see that as their voters' issue. Now, the flip side of that, which is sort of funny, as I think I've mentioned in past episodes, we don't actually have a conservative party right now in the United States. We have two parties that are for expanding state power, oftentimes for very different goals. So on the one hand, we have this moment where they actually can agree on why they want to expand state power and that they are going to do it. On the other hand, and don't get me wrong, I am Congress, do your job, right? I'm happy that they passed this, even though I would not have voted for it. There are real conservative problems with this bill that have a great chance to either make housing more expensive or to just expand federal bureaucracy in a way that will make other things more expensive, as just general bureaucracy raises your taxes overall. So, for instance, the cap on how many single-family homes institutional investors can own. It sounds really nice, right? Like, oh my gosh, these faceless private equity guys buying up homes, et cetera. But at the same time, you know, it's actually pretty expensive is one person owning one or two rental properties because they don't have any economies of scale. And so the more the market has that going on, the more it actually raises housing costs while also supporting, you know, what I think we would call small business owners who own the rental properties. So that maybe cuts both ways. This also is like a huge expansion of the power of the Department of Housing and Urban Development. Again, both sides love executive power right now. So they're both fine with it. But I felt the lack of real voices, conservative voices in Congress saying, like, wait a second, why aren't we just, you know, giving more power, more money, I don't know, incentives to state and local governments to actually solve these zoning problems, to solve the regulatory problems, instead of building even more regulation to help solve the regulation problem? Ugh.
1: So is this a political win for Republicans or a political loser?
0: I think it's a political win for both sides that they got something done. I think it proves that they can, and I think it will, hopefully, allow voters to put pressure on them to get more things done, right? This whole time, voters have been letting them off the hook, saying, well, clearly Congress isn't capable of doing anything. Yes, they are when voters expect them to. So voters, you've seen it. They can do it. Now put pressure on them to do all these other things that they could do, like immigration.
1: So loss for conservatism, a win for statism, and probably a 50-50 as we head into November, depending on how they play it. Is that fair?
0: Totally fair.
1: Okay. Liz, what do you think? Where are you at on this?
2: I like it. I think it's nice. I think that there were some major progressive wins here. And one of them is that crackdown on corporate landlords, right? From mass purchasing single family properties, which, you know, again, a private equity firm, it can be really predatory in that situation and can outbid families and really drive up housing costs. So I think cracking down on that is valuable. The Whole Home Repairs Act, I think, is very valuable. That pilot program, which will give grants and forgivable loans to low-income homeowners and small landlords to get the lead paint off the walls, to get the asbestos out, to insulate the wires. I mean, all things that will make existing properties a lot safer and healthier for people who live there. You know, reauthorizing price grants for manufactured housing and PWI, public welfare investments, will put some capital into affordable housing credits, tax credits. So I think those are all wins. Now, it's not a magic bullet. It's not going to fix every housing issue in the country. This is a very, very big problem with a lot of moving parts. It is possible that some of these fixes will have costs that are unforeseen or at least not accounted for in the bill. But overall, I think it's kind of a progressive win. And certainly the housing attorneys I know, public housing defenders, were happy to see this bill passed.
1: Is it a political win for Democrats that the president didn't sign the bill?
2: Yeah, I think so. I think there's definitely a way to message that, which is that we got something across the finish line that President Trump didn't want us to. You know, makes it look like you got one over on the administration, even though it was a bipartisan bill. So, you know, is it stealing the thunder of the Republicans who also fought to get this bill over the finish line? Yeah, I think so, a little bit. But it's sort of the least Democrats could do.
0: That's such a good point, by the way, that the president actually once again undercut the Republicans standing for election. He knew that this would become law without him. He wanted to make a point on the SAVE Act, his little pet legislation, and he screwed over Republicans who were up for these midterm elections in the meantime. Yep, that all checks. Liz is right.
1: But is that a win, though, Sarah?
0: Oh, no. Donald Trump didn't get anything. Republicans lost a little bit. Again, do I think some voters really going to change their vote to a Democrat from a Republican because the president pocket vetoed but didn't actually and it became law? No. But it, as Liz said, on the margins, it undercuts Republicans.
1: And you're kind of the institutionalist here on the show. How important is it that Republicans and Democrats actually worked together to get something done? Is that a sign of anything?
0: Super duper effing important. Underlined, exclamation point, fireworks, TNT. The system will not work. It does not work. It has not worked without Congress functioning as a branch that creates stable solutions to pressing public policy problems. I remain deeply concerned that voters don't seem to care whether Congress works because they like winner-take-all presidential elections, the most important election of my lifetime. We will not survive that way. We will not have a self-governing republic for very long without the congressional part, which was Article 1 in your playbooks for a reason. These are not co-equal branches. The legislative branch was always superior. And so this is at least, you know, one small step for congressman, one giant leap for legislative kind.
1: Well, that's why we love Sarah. Let me get to kind of affirm that maybe a little bit or get some of your thoughts on that. I want to go to some listener mail. This is Scott from Albuquerque who emailed us this. Quote, I'd like to know why more laws mean Congress is more productive. Why does quantity equal quality? Do we need so many laws in the first place? Sarah, back to you.
0: Oh, yeah. I mean, again, as a conservative, it used to be a joke that a day of Congress not doing anything was a day that your freedoms were protected, all to the good. However, like all things, moderation is important. You do need Congress addressing emerging sociological and technological problems that didn't exist before. I don't want them like passing legislation because they're bored on a Tuesday, but also not passing any major legislation on immigration for 30 years. That won't work either. So moderation in all things. You do want them passing some legislation when facts, technology have changed, and we have so many things that have piled up in the meantime where they haven't been acting. So yeah, Congress is not perfect. As I said, I don't even like this bill. I would have voted against it. But I still think it's important and a good thing that the bill got passed.
1: Liz, can we get bipartisan agreement on that sentiment here on left, right, center, or would you disagree?
2: No, I think Sarah's right. You know, there are just new facts emerging in the world all the time. There's new technology. There are new developments. You know, you might think about the climate, for example. There are new foreign developments. I mean, there's stuff happening every day that deserves the attention of our lawmakers. And so I don't think it's as simple as, you know, well, why do we need more laws? There are already laws. Well, there are new facts that we need to respond to.
1: We here at KCRW want to hear from you. Have questions you'd like to hear answered on the show? Record a voice memo, around 30 seconds or so, and send it to us at lrc@kcrw.org. Drop your first name, where you're calling from, and your question to potentially hear your question on the show. Or you can be like Scott and email us too. We're going to have to leave it there, but before we do that, we're going to go into our favorite section here, which is Rants and Raves. We've reached that time once again here on the show. Liz Brunig, what didn't we get to today?
2: You know, I know I'll be persecuted for this teaching, but after the 4th of July, summer is over for me, and I just wish it were fall. Seriously, I would like sell a kidney in return for time skipping every year from July 5th to October 1st with no space in between. Mid-July feels like the point at a party where you realize you're not going to be having any more fun. It's hot, it's sweaty, and the kids being out of school makes it pretty much impossible to work. With great love to all my summer enjoyers, I will be hibernating until it's pumpkin spice season.
1: Let the persecution begin. Sarah Isker, what's on your mind?
0: Shout out to the 90s bands that made kids' albums. You are saving me because everything Liz said, actually, I never thought about it, but like I am feeling all of that. So we are listening to the Bare Naked Ladies Snack Time album. And I have to say, take a listen to Pollywog in a Bog.

0: When you travel so much, is it hard to have a place you call home, a center of gravity?
1: I don't know where I feel grounded or how to feel grounded in a place, because I never really stopped moving. It feels like you're an astronaut sometimes. Transmissions come in here and there from home or various places, but it feels pretty floaty sometimes.
0: John R. Miller, his new album, The Great Unknowing, is out now. Thanks so much for stopping by, sharing your music with us.
1: Thanks very much for having me in. Puzzle pieces made of
0: time. This is Weekend Edition from NPR News. I'm Scott Simon.
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5: Mostly sunny and hot for our Saturday with a high temperature near 97. Chance for rain, possible thunderstorms tonight with an overnight low dropping back around 79. Rain likely on Sunday with a high temperature near 92. Showers continuing Sunday night, overnight low dropping back around 74.
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6: Bugs might bug you, but they've got important work to do to keep nature in balance.

0: see them and be like, oh, that's a bee. I'm not going to mess with that. I'm not going to try to eat that. These little guys are super duper cute, and they're amazing pollinators, like all flies are. Oh, and now they're fighting. Boys, boys, please. There's enough of me to go around.
1: That's Thespis Delight, a former park ranger and wildlife conservationist who uses his drag king name for these walks. He's one half of the pair who created and volunteered to lead this new bi-monthly nature walk called Drag Me Outside. Ephemera Gendera is the other half of the equation. Again, that's her drag name. She's a biologist and environmental scientist. She might want to get a PhD and teach at a university one day, but she loves making information accessible to people on these walks.
2: So I'm able to take these very niche things that I like to talk about and bring it to the public and don't just gatekeep it behind a university.
1: The pair are as colorful as our surroundings. Thespis is in a fringy jacket with dangly pearl earrings and hair made out of blue and gold sparkly ribbons. Ephemera is wearing a blue dress she made herself with a rainbow belt and knee-high vinyl heels. To test a location ahead of time, Ephemera walks the paths in those heels. If she can't do it, it doesn't make the cut. Thespis starts the hike with an icebreaker question. What's your favorite bird?
0: I am just going to go ahead and stick with the northern flicker. They are a species of woodpecker, and they are so cool, and I really hope we see some today.
1: Participants list off eagle, penguin, raven, and albatross, among others. Ephemera's is the cedar waxwing.
2: You've never seen it. They look like they've been spray brushed. They will pick berries off of plants and feed them to each other. If they eat too many overripe berries, they will be laying on the ground drunk.
1: The Bird Alliance of Oregon gets calls about the cedar waxwings when they've had a few too many. People can call or bring the birds to the organization's drunk tank so that they can sleep it off in a safe place away from predators. The walk is roughly 2 hours and 2 miles with lots of educational breaks.
0: Oh, we got some thimbleberries here.
3: Ooh.
0: They are a really beautiful native berry plant. A ranger that I worked with who called them nature's toilet paper, because they are probably the softest leaves. That's like 30 ply right there.
1: Ephemera and Thespis started these walks because they love the environment. But they also say that not every queer person feels safe going for a walk in the woods. So they wanted to create a space where people felt secure in a big group. Everyone is welcome on this walk, but a lot of those who show up are queer. Leading a nature walk in drag also serves another purpose.
0: You gotta find a way to connect to every single person that's there, from the person that's there that loves bees more than anything in the world to that guy who hates bees.
1: Thespis says that doing these walks in drag transforms it into a kind of show which makes people want to sign up. In or out of drag, Ephemera says this work is a labor of love.
2: Science should give you awe and a wonder for the natural world and like a curiosity to explore more.
1: She says it's meaningful to give people that sense of wonder and hopefully inspire them to take steps to help preserve the environment around them. For NPR News, I'm Lisa Wood in Portland, Oregon.
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8: Hi, I'm Paul Chagrou, pushing the outer edge of the musical envelope on Out of the Box by playing new rock, Americana, and blues weeknights from 7 until 9 and Saturday afternoons from 1 until 5 on 89.5 WHRV.
9: I'm Windsor Johnston with these headlines. Wildfire smoke from Canada is once again driving air quality to unhealthy levels across a wide stretch of the United States. Alerts are in effect today from the Great Lakes through parts of the Northeast and Mid-Atlantic. The CDC and FDA say a multi-state outbreak of cyclospora has been linked to shredded iceberg lettuce served at Taco Bell restaurants in 5 states. The contaminated produce was traced to Taylor Farm, Farms, which source the lettuce from Mexico. Spain and Argentina will face off in Sunday's World Cup Championship game. President Trump is

0: was in the Dakotas there. And sometimes you see it as a couple or three, or a couple of three, just couple,
1: or a couple
0: a three.
1: Two, three.
0: Uh-huh, couple two, three, oh. Or couple of three, different variations in the phrasing. But it basically just works as a quantifying adjective, like some or several or many. It goes right in front of the noun that it modifies. And so you might say a couple 3 days, or like you said, a couple 3 hours, something like that. Or you might call it an approximator. It's something that just gestures at the quantity without really committing to one. So it's not really trying to count anything. But plenty of people use it. And Grant, I understand that this kind of construction is also seen in other languages.
1: Yeah, that's right. It kind of works as a range. So in the Scandinavian languages, in Finnish, Estonian, Russian, Catalan, Latvian, they all have a construction, sometimes more common than in one language than another, that almost literally translates to a couple three. And then in languages like French, Spanish, and Russian, they also have, well, they'll just say, in French, they'll say deux trois, or in Spanish, they'll say dos tres. So they just put the numbers right next to each other. Or in Russian, it's dwa tri, or Polish, dwa trzy. It's just the two numbers smashed together gives exactly the same impact as your father giving you these vague instructions for nails. It's just like, maybe a little bit, maybe a lot, somewhere in between.
2: Very interesting. Well, thank you very much for taking my question, and thank you for your show. I learn something every single time I listen.
1: Oh, that's nice. Well, thanks for listening, and call us again sometime, all right?
2: All right. Thank you so much.
1: You too.
0: Yeah,
1: well.
0: Give us a couple three calls in the future.
2: Okay, there it is. A couple three calls. You got it.
1: Bye-bye.
2: All right. Thank you. Bye-bye.
0: All righty. Bye-bye, Jennifer.
1: If you want to know more about these kind of approximate numbers, we have a great segment on hyperbolic numbers. Just search for it on our website at waywardradio.org.
0: We're still hearing from people who are telling us how they answer the phone for fun.
1: Hello.
0: And we heard from Nilo Rafael Figueroa, who lives in Newport News, Virginia. And when somebody calls him, he says, "I'm here to hear. You have my ear."
1: I'm here to hear. You have my ear. Nice. Call us and see what we say. 877-929-9673.
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1: 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I'm Grant Barrett.
0: And I'm Martha Barnett. News stories about dying languages tend to follow a familiar formula. You find that last elderly speaker and you race to record them before they're gone. But the bigger story is how and why language loss happens in the first place. It's the story of how a language gets pushed out from schools and courts and public life and kitchens, and finally from the mouths of the next generation. Well, there's a compelling new book that does just that. It's called How to Kill a Language: Power, Resistance, and the Race to Save Our Words. The author, Sophia Smith Gaylor, is a British journalist. She speaks several languages, and in the book she writes about what's called linguicide. That's the erasure or suppression of a language. Sometimes that erasure is brutally obvious, as with colonialism and occupation, or laws criminalizing a mother tongue. But sometimes it's quieter, when a language is left out of classrooms, or denied prestige, or treated as backward, or just simply ignored. Her reporting for this book takes her all around the world. In Ghana, she finds climate change finishing what

0: Vicki Peterson is on tour with her husband, John Cowsill. Their album is Long After the Fire. Vicki Peterson, thank you so much for joining us on Wait, Wait, Don't Tell.
1: Thank you so much.

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4: 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I'm Alzo Slade. We're playing this week with Helen Hong, Alonzo Bowden, and Dulce Sloan. And here again is your host at the Studebaker Theater in Chicago, Illinois, Tom Papa.
0: Thanks, Alzo. In just a minute, even we here at Wait, Wait are not safe from the global Limericks pandemic. If you'd like to play our Listener Limerick Challenge, give us a call at 1-888-WAIT-WAIT. That's 1-888-924-8924. But right now, panel, some more questions for you from this week's news. Helen, a new study looking at orangutans had discovered that the mothers of some animals arrange what for their children?
5: Orangutan mothers arrange the bananas. No, I need a hint.
0: Okay, here's a hint. The moms presumably negotiate whose nest, who's providing snacks, who has allergies to what bugs.
6: You would do this with your nephew. You and your sister with your nephew would talk to the other moms.
5: Right. Coordinate play dates?
0: Yes, play dates.
6: We did it!
7: And she'll still get a point for that.
4: That was rough.
5: Play dates?
0: The researchers discovered that orangutan moms organize play dates with other moms to build social skills in their children.
6: Oh.
0: It's a little different from how we do it. At a bad human play date, someone won't share a toy. With orangutans, someone's face gets ripped off.
7: Who's the Karen-type mom in the orangutan society?
6: The one with the bang.
7: Looking at the other one saying, hey, your kid did this and your kid did that.
6: If your son throws grubs at my son one more time, I would throw him out this jungle.
0: It's significant that the mothers actually arrange these play dates. I mean, you don't often see that. But it's awkward when the zebra kids are over at the lions and they're like, so what do you guys like to eat for a snack? Alonzo, this week we learned about the trendy dish that rich people in the Hamptons can't get enough of. What?
7: Poor people.
6: They're delicious.
7: They finally reached the point they're just eating them. They just don't care. No.

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The radio show that's all about the new stuff. This is Out of the Box. I'm Paul Shagrew, playing all new rock, Americana, and blues. And Lord knows there's a whole lot of it coming out lately. It's hard to keep track of, but I do that for you with this show so you don't have to. I'm going to start off with a set of songs that includes Cage the Elephant. They've just released a brand new song called Beaches in Tennessee. We'll also hear a great collaboration between Queens of the Stone Age and Nikki Lane called Easy Street. But I'm going to start off the show with Alabama Shakes. Brittany Howard has gotten her original band back together again for a new album, their first in 10 years. And this is a song that they just released this week from it called I Feel Hope Coming. Here's Alabama Shakes on Out of the Box.

That's a new one from Cage the Elephant on Out of the Box. Last time we heard from them was a couple of years ago when they released the Neon Pill album. That was Beaches in Tennessee. We heard a new collaboration between the longtime indie band Queens of the Stone Age and Nikki Lane doing a song called Easy Street. And Alabama Shakes will be releasing their new album, their first in 10 years, at the end of August. It'll be called I Must Be Dreaming, and I played you a new song from it called I Feel Hope Coming, starting off the show today. I'm Paul Shagrew. All this week I've been playing the new album by the Rolling Stones called Foreign Tongues. I think by the end of the show today I will have played every song from the album. That's how good it is. And here's a whole set from it right now, starting with In the Stars, the Stones on Out of the Box.

There's a whole set from the Out of the Box album of the week from the Rolling Stones called Foreign Tongues. It's their 25th album and their 15th number one album in Great Britain. And that was a song that featured not only Steve Winwood on keyboards, but Robert Smith of The Cure on guitar. It's called Divine Intervention. Steve Winwood was featured on the track before that too, called Jealous Lover. And I started that set off with In the Stars. I'll play some more from the album a little bit later on in the show, but right now, a new one from Bia Badoobie. Her next album comes out August the 18th, and here's a song that was just released this week from it called Switchblade on Out of the Box.

That's a new song from Beck on Out of the Box, who will be releasing his new album Ride Lonesome on August the 18th. And it sounds like it's going to be much in the same vein as Sea Change and the Morning Phase album that won him a Grammy Award. That was In the Night. We heard a collaboration between two one-man bands, Panda Bear and Sonic Boom, who have just put out their new album, A Question of When. That was Revive Him. And Bia Badoobie will be releasing her new album on August 18th, too. And I played you a song from it called Switchblade to start off that set. I'm Paul Shagru. Here's a band I've been following since their debut album came out in 2004, the same year Out of the Box first went on the air. They are Rodrigo y Gabriela, and they're an acoustic duo that are just mesmerizing. Their new song is called Our Home on Out of the Box.

0: That's Will Sheff on Out of the Box, longtime leader of the band Ockerville River. He released his solo debut back in 2022 and has just now followed it up with a new solo album. That was a song from it called Always Everything. We heard Allison Russell, whose new album In the Hour of Chaos has just come out. And it's a mostly collaborative album. And that was a song that features Cassius Culpepper joining her on Searchlight. And we heard Rodrigo y Gabriela, the great acoustic duo, doing another great instrumental called Our Home that will be the title cut to their next album coming out soon. I'm Paul Shagru, and I'll play you a whole set of new recordings all from Hampton Roads artists during this next set. And we'll start it up with Bobby Black Hat, who's known for doing very timely songs. And this one couldn't be more topical with the speech that President Trump gave on Thursday night. This is called Voter Suppression Blues Redux from Bobby Black Hat on Out of the Box.
1: Threats to send ICE to the polls, gutting the Voting Rights Act of 1965, targeting election officials and the media. The struggle is still alive. 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Many died for your right to vote.

Your vote is powerful. They want to take it away. They want to bully and scare you, keep you timid and afraid. Disinformation and lies, blocking vote by mail, poll closures and long, long lines, gerrymandering to tip the scale, voter purging to cut you out, attempts to distract and confuse. Many died for your right to vote.

The time to act is now. Never forget, your vote counts. Our democracy depends on me and you.

There's a whole set of brand new songs all by Hampton Roads artists on Out of the Box. That was Dual Gravitons from their new release Betamax and Because I Wanna. We heard the Annie Johnson Band with Butterfly Road, and Bobby Black Hat started off that set with Voter Suppression Blues Redux. He originally did the song back in 2020 when the subject first came up, but sadly he's had to update it with this new version. 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And I'm going to take you under the covers now and play you some new versions of older songs, starting off with Deep Sea Diver, who have just released their version of this song, originally done by Massive Attack back in 1998. Here's Teardrop on Out of the Box.

There's a whole set of new cover songs on Out of the Box. That one done by Eric Johansson. His next album will be a tribute to the music of Robin Trower, and that's his version of Bridge of Sighs. We heard Tame Impala covering the Smashing Pumpkins song Hummer that will be on a new tribute album to that band's music. And Deep Sea Divers started off that set with Teardrop, their version of a song originally done by Massive Attack. I'm Paul Shagru. There's a new album by Jack White that has just come out called Frozen Charlotte. And here's Neighbors Blues from it on Out of the Box.

never have nothing good to say.

That's a brand new song from Suki Waterhouse on Out of the Box. It's called Tiny Raisin, and it's on her new release, Loveland, which is her third album since she was featured in that TV show on Amazon called Daisy Jones and the Six. She was the keyboard player in that band. We heard Squirrel Flower before that with an intriguing new song called Not Me. And Jack White has just released his new solo album, Frozen Charlotte, and I started off that set with a song from it called Neighbor's Blues. I'm Paul Shagrew, and here's a new one from Eddie Ninevolt. He's working with Dan Auerbach of the Black Keys as his producer on his next release, and this is the first song we're hearing from it called Blowing Up on Out of the Box.

some bluesy new songs during that set on Out of the Box. That was Delta Generators doing Poker Face. We heard from Chris O'Leary and his new album Blue Collar that was just released last week, and a song called Daddy Was a Wolfman. And Eddie Ninevolt started off that set. That's the first song we're hearing from his next album that was called Blowing Up. I'm Paul Shagrew, and here's that new U2 song that was just released a couple of weeks ago. It'll be the first track we're hearing from their next full-length album coming out later this year. Here's Street of Dreams on Out of the Box.

You're listening to Out of the Box, and that's an artist who made her debut back in 2016, and Margaret Glaspie is about to release her fifth album called I Am Both. Comes out in September, and that was That Rose. We heard a new collaboration between the Irish band Snow Patrol and Kylie Minogue, the legendary techno singer. That was These Alarms. And another band from Ireland started off that set, U2. New song is called Street of Dreams. I'm Paul Shagru, and here's a song from an album I featured recently as an album of the week by Margot Price called Days of Unrest. It's an album made up mostly of covers, but this is one of the original songs on it called Can't Stand Still on Out of the Box.

Ray Wiley Hubbard on Out of the Box, the legendary Texas singer-songwriter. He made his debut back in 1975. He turns 80 years old later this year, and in August will release his new album called Real to Real for Real. That was Dog or Wolf. We heard Pokey Lafarge before that with The Thing, one of the songs that'll be on his next album. And Margot Price did another song from last week's album of the week, Days of Unrest. That was Can't Stand Still. 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It's all new rock, Americana, and blues. And here's Devin Gafilian with Black Dog Rabbit Hole on Out of the Box.

That's brand new from Death Cab for Cutie on Out of the Box, a band whose name I always considered to be one of the worst in rock and roll, but they've made it work for them over 11 albums, and that's a track from their new one, I Built You a Tower, called Stone Over Water. We heard Slow Pulp before that with their new song, Better Man, and Devin Gafilian has just released his new album. That was a song from it called Black Dog Rabbit Hole, starting off that set. Here's a new one from Soak, the artist who gets her name from combining soul and folk together. She's from Ireland, and this is her new song called Death Valley Fridge Magnet on Out of the Box.

That's a new song from Eels on Out of the Box. Mark Oliver Everett is the artist who's been recording under that name since the 90s. And they've just announced that there's going to be a new documentary about his very interesting life, produced by Judd Apatow, coming out pretty soon. That's going to be on the next Eels album, a song called Cap in Hand. We heard an artist who goes by the name J. Jerome 87. He's one of the founding members of Alt-J and is about to put out his solo debut album called The Canyon. That was Mr. Alligator. And Soak started off that set. It's great to have her unique voice back on the radio. That was a new song from her called Death Valley Fridge Magnet. I'm Paul Shagrew, and here's a new one from Dinosaur Jr. Jay Maskus is getting the band back together again for another album called There Near. And here's Several Got Away on Out of the Box.

That's a new one from the DC-based band called Oh He Dead on Out of the Box. Vertigo will be the name of their next album, and that was More Than I Needed. We heard Weezer right before that, collaborating with Carly Hartzman of the band Wednesday on that new song, We Might As Well. And Dinosaur Jr. will be releasing a new album soon, and that was a song from it called Several Got Away. I'm Paul Shagru. Phoebe Bridgers is about to release her first solo album in 6 years called Lost Weekend. And the first track we're hearing from it is called Lost Boys on Out of the Box.

That's from the new album by Goose on Out of the Box called Big Modern, their third release in the past couple of years, and that was Good Times, End Times. We heard Air Traffic Controller before that with Going, Going, Gone, and Phoebe Bridgers started off that set with Lost Boys, a song that's going to be on her next solo album. I'm Paul Shagrew, and here's a remake of an old Wilco song originally done back in 2019. Jeff Tweedy has redone it with the band whose last album he produced, Trampled by Turtles. Here's Love is Everywhere on Out of the Box.

0: Great new song there from the Jayhawks on Out of the Box. Gary Louris has gotten the band back together again for their first album in about 6 years, and that was called Keeping Our Heads Above Water. We heard from Rhiannon Giddens, formerly of Carolina Chocolate Drops, whose next solo album will feature that song called Carolina Rain. And Trampled by Turtles and Jeff Tweedy redid an old Wilco song called Love Is Everywhere to start off that set. 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It's all new rock, Americana, and blues. And here's the Mountain Goats telling a fictional story about a real-life band called Candlebox on Out of the Box.
1: 3 years on the local circuit, played twice at the county fair, and the second time, Ben, our friend who worked the business, and said a guy from a label was there. There were two more like him at the next show, staring us down like hawks. And there was love in the air, and all the money was there, and we were going on tour with Candlebox.

That's a new one from Jim James of My Morning Jacket on Out of the Box. He's about to put out a new solo album featuring songs that he couldn't find room to put on other solo albums or My Morning Jacket releases. That was called Come Again. We heard Wishy before that. They're about to come out with their second album, and that was a song from it called All the Rage. And the Mountain Goats did a song called Candlebox to start off that set. Their next album, Ages, comes out in August. I'm Paul Shagrew, and here's a new one from Laura Veers. Her next release will be called Temple Songs, and this is Pulse on Out of the Box.

That's Jesse Wells on Out of the Box from his very politically oriented album called Masks Off. But that's one of the more straight ahead love songs on it called Won't You Come Out Tonight. We heard Fruit Bats before that with Fishing for a Vision from the new album The Landfill. And Laura Veers is getting ready to put out her latest release. And that was a song from it called Pulse, starting off that set. I'm Paul Chagrou. Houndmouth has just released their first album in 5 years called Lordy, and here's a song from it called Hard Being Lovers on Out of the Box.

That's the Australian brother-sister duo Angus and Julia Stone on Out of the Box, and one of a couple of songs they've released ahead of their next album called Monroe. We heard Brandon Flowers before that. He's the lead singer of The Killers, but he's about to put out a very Americana-oriented solo album, and that was a song from it called Plans. And I started off that set with Hound Mouth and Hard Being Lovers, the lead-off track to their new album, Lordy. I'm Paul Shagrew, and here's a new one from guitar virtuoso Billy Strings. He's coming out with a new album called So Much for Goodbyes at the end of August, and he says he made the record to honor his late mother and is turning his heartbreak at her death into songs using his guitar as a coping mechanism. Here's Burn the Other End on Out of the Box.

0: Charlie Crockett on Out of the Box with the Hallelujah Trail, one of the tracks on his new album, Clovis. Not to be confused with the album that he put out earlier this year called Age of the Ram. We heard from The War and Treaty right before that, collaborating with Valerie June and Winona on a song called Claim All of Your Time. And Billy Strings started off that set with Burn the Other End, the first track we're hearing from his next album. I'm Paul Shagru. I've got time for one more set, and we'll hear from the album of the week coming up next.
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0: You're listening to Out of the Box, and our final set today will come from the album of the week. I've been featuring the Rolling Stones' Foreign Tongues. And here's a song from it called Back in Your Life on Out of the Box.

0: Yeah.
1: Couple of songs from the Rolling Stones Foreign Tongues album, finishing up Out of the Box today. That was their tribute to Chuck Berry, a song called Beautiful Delilah, and Back in Your Life started off that set. And that's going to do it for me, Paul Shagrew. 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
6: I'm Janine Herbst with these headlines. U.S. Central Command says two U.S. service members were killed. Another one is missing in Iranian missile and drone strikes yesterday in Jordan. This is Tehran says it suspended its commitments to the interim deal signed with the U.S. In southwestern China, rescue crews are searching for more than 30 people missing after a landslide yesterday, which was triggered by heavy rain. At least 8 people are dead. More than 1,000 people were forced to flee their homes. And the Men's World Cup soccer final takes place tomorrow in New Jersey between Spain and Argentina. Spain is looking for its second title. Argentina is the defending championship. The game includes a new feature, a halftime show with a mix of talent, including Madonna. I'm Janine Herbst, NPR News.

0: in.
1: For Saturday, July 18th, this has been All Things Considered. I'm Adrian Ma. Thanks for listening, and have a good night.
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8: 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I am so excited. I'm going to stay up late talking to my roommate, hang out with friends whenever I want to. Plus, we're going to learn about mitosis and meiosis and Mendel and mutations, and how can this possibly not go well?
9: 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I'm Samuel James, and in this hour, stories of people walking the walk and finding their path.
10: As I prepared to enter high school, my mom introduced a new rule. I would have to call her Mrs. Hoblet. 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
11: Live from NPR News in Washington, I'm Janine Herbst. U.S. Central Command says two U.S. service members died, another is missing, after Iran hit a base in Jordan yesterday. NPR's Quil Lawrence reports 16 troops have died in the war started by the U.S. and Israel since it started in February.
12: The U.S. has been bombarding infrastructure and military targets in Iran for a full week, and Iran's state media says scores have been killed, both military and civilian. Iran has also claimed to have hit tankers in the Gulf and several U.S. bases in the region with drones and rockets. That included Mafraq Salti Air Base, a joint U.S.-Jordanian facility. CENTCOM has denied most of these claims, but has now confirmed that U.S. troops on a base in Jordan died after an Iranian ballistic missile and drone attack. Several service members were medevaced to Jordanian hospitals. Others returned to duty with minor injuries. President Trump has said that negotiations to end the war continue, but also that the ceasefire declared in April is over. Quil Lawrence, NPR News.
11: An intense storm is bringing heavy rains and wind to part of the Northeast. There are tornado warnings, flash flooding, and unhealthy air due to Canadian and northern Minnesota wildfires. From member station WNYC in New York, Stephen Nesson reports.
13: Water is washing up on sidewalks like ocean waves as cars drive through several inches of water. Low-lying subway stations display national park-quality waterfalls as New York City has run out of places for all the water to drain. And the air is rated unhealthy for the second day in a row due to smoke from Canadian wildfires. Brooklyn hairdresser Joanne Manfredi isn't getting many customers, so she works on some art projects before calling it quits for the day.
0: Mother Nature is not happy. I don't like it at all.
13: The fire department says it's getting reports of people stuck in cars amid flooding. Officials are urging New York and New Jersey residents to stay indoors. For NPR News, I'm Stephen Nesson in New York.
11: The Education Department has changed which graduate schools students can borrow federal money from to attend. The department recently updated a list of programs after several groups sued after being excluded. NPR's Nirvi Shah has more.
14: Students in some graduate nursing and physician assistant programs, originally not eligible for larger loans, now qualify to borrow up to $200,000 over the course of their degrees, the Education Department said. Graduate student loan borrowing was capped at a total of $100,000 for most degrees as part of a host of changes that kicked in July 1st. There were initially only a handful of exceptions, including for medicine, pharmacy, law, theology, and podiatry. Now, 29 programs qualify for the higher limit, though the Education Department said the adjustment could be temporary while it challenges a court order. Nirvi Shah, NPR News.
11: You're listening to NPR News from Washington. Ukrainian drones hit warehouses and other sites across Russia, killing at least 9 and wounding dozens of others. Ukraine's forces continue targeting energy infrastructure and military sites in Russia to undermine Moscow's war efforts. 2 warehouses of Russia's major online retailer, Wildberries, were hit in the Tambov region and near Moscow. An oil facility was also targeted. Russia's defense ministry claims to have intercepted 379 drones overnight. One of the longest-standing world records in track was broken today in a London stadium. Vicky Barker has more.
15: It's a world record! Get in!
16: Briton Josh Kerr, an Olympian and world champion middle distance runner, ran the mile in 3 minutes and 42.66 seconds, knocking nearly half a second off the previous world record set back in 1999. BBC commentator Steve Cram, himself a previous world record holder for the mile, noted Kerr will collect a $50,000 prize for his achievement. Not bad, Cram quipped, for less than 4 minutes work and years of preparation and training. For NPR News, I'm Vicky Barker in London.
11: The death toll from powerful twin earthquakes that struck Venezuela last month has now risen to more than 5,000 people. This as workers continue to clear debris. Officials say the number of those injured remains the same at more than 16,700. You're listening to NPR News from Washington.
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4: You're listening to the Moth Radio Hour from PRX. I'm Samuel James. We all know that high school years can be strange and nerve-wracking, and that's what Annie Lynn told us about at a story slam we produced at the Miracle Theater in Washington, D.C., where we partner with local public radio station WAMU. Here's Annie Lynn live at the Moth.
5: As I prepared to enter high school, my mom introduced a new rule. I would have to call her Mrs. Hoblet. And even though I threw a huge fuss about calling her by her teacher name, it turned out that this was not the most difficult part of our mother-daughter-student-teacher relationship that we were going to have to navigate. I was a highly dramatic teenager who just wanted to fall in love, and she was a stoic Norwegian-American teacher who just wanted her students to love grammar. And she laid out some pretty strict rules at the beginning. You know, she was not going to pull any strings for me. This was not going to be like the drama teacher who cast her daughter in, as the lead in every play. No resentment there. But, and I didn't really want her to or need her to because I was a super goody-goody rule follower. She didn't really need to do anything for me to get along in high school. The one exception that she did make was that she bumped me up on the list for driver's ed. Not because she wanted me to get my license any earlier. You can drive in Montana at age 15. But she wanted to make sure that I learned how to drive on the icy Montana winter roads. But then things got a little more blurry when she actually became my teacher. It turned out that her omnipresence had a bit of an effect on my romantic life. And so when I first had her as a teacher my sophomore year for English, and I started to scheme about how she could be useful in more ways than just teaching me how to write, which she was very well known for being very good at. But my first high school boyfriend broke up with me several days into the school year. It was not a serious relationship. We held hands a couple times, and he kissed me on the cheek, but I still was very dramatic and wanted to feel all the feelings. And so I plotted this revenge plan that I pitched to my mom over dinner. I said, "So, Mom, Nate's desk is not that far away from your desk, and you have this," she called it the dinger, this high-pitched bell that she would ring. She probably got it at the mom store to get students' attention. And I said, "You could just ring it in Nate's ear, and it would be very nonchalant. He sits right there. Just consider it." And she didn't. But it turned out that the population of boys in that particular sophomore English

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Lost in the Shuffle, Easy Money, Billy Joel, the title track to the late, great Rodney Dangerfield movie Easy Money from 1983. The Sandman with more lost 80s movie soundtrack songs. Here's a revisit from the late, great Olivia Newton-John and Cliff Richard from Xanadu, 1980, and Suddenly.

Lost in the Shuffle, Lost 80s Summer Movie Soundtracks, Electric Light Orchestra, ELO, All Over the World, from 1980's Xanadu Movie Soundtrack. Treat Me Right, Pat Benatar. It's another revisit. This time it's from 1982's An Officer and a Gentleman Soundtrack, Lost in the Shuffle.

Lost in the Shuffle, Frank Stallone, Sylvester's younger brother. Far From Over, from Sylvester's 1983 movie, Staying Alive. Lost in the Shuffle, with more Lost 80s summer movie soundtrack tunes. Let's flash back to the year 1985, The Goonies. Cyndi Lauper, The Goonies are good enough. Lost in the Shuffle.

Lost in the Shuffle. Lost 80s summer movie soundtracks. A great ballad from Canadian rock group Honeymoon Suite. What Does It Take? From 1985. The movie? One Crazy Summer. A good crazy 80s flick? So was Romancing the Stone, which was a year prior, 84. It's Eddie Grant, Lost in the Shuffle.

Lost in the Shuffle. The Lost movie, Running Scared, from 1986, starring Billy Crystal and the late, great Gregory Hines. The Lost tune, Man-Sized Love, from Climax. Now, let's have some good times. Easy Beats did it first in the late 60s. In the late 80s, NXS and Jimmy Barnes from the Lost Boys album.

38 special, Back to Paradise. From Revenge of the Nerds to 1986, Lost 80s summer movie soundtrack songs on Lost in the Shuffle. The Woman Who Read the Movie, 1984, with Stevie Wonder's Love, Light, and Flight.

0: Lost in the Shuffle. Kenny Loggins does it again. First with I'm All Right on the first Caddyshack movie, and Nobody's Fool from the 1988 sequel, and a lackluster sequel at that. But the tune was a chart success, number 8 on the Billboard Hot 100 back in 1988. The Sandman, hope you enjoy the Lost 80s summer movie soundtracks on Lost in the Shuffle. There's more locally produced music programs. You got Out of the Box, Senate in Session, Pickin', Acoustic Highway, Retro Underground, Classical Music on WHRO, and all the great stuff you hear on the Time Machine Radio Network. I'll close with the year 1989 and a revisit from the Batman craze. The late Prince, here's Bat Dance, Lost in the Shuffle.
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And welcome to another edition of The Vocal Sound of Jazz. I'm Jack Friedman, and I've got an hour pack with music from new and recent releases in store for you this week. It's the usual mix of standards, original compositions, and left-field songs you might not have previously heard. And we'll begin our music with a tune that Jimmy Van Heusen and Sammy Kahn wrote for Sinatra. He used it as the title tune for his 1959 Come Dance With Me album and made it an instant standard. And here to sing her arrangement is Lucy Dergazian from her new album, Hey Love.